0: maybe he can finally let go of the trauma that has fueled his art since the very beginning. Who will he be without it? That chapter hasn't been written yet.
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0: Dit is Helmond.
1: Oh, yeah. That's it. That's it. That's it. That's it, baby.

0: Dit is Helmond.
1: She work it, girl, she work the bowl. She break it down, she take it low. She's fine as hell, she's about the dough. Doing a thing right on the floor. And money, money she making. Look at the way she's shaking. Make you wanna touch her, wanna taste her. Have you lusting for her? Going crazy, face it. She's so much more than you used to. Knows just how to move.

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America cannot claim that it doesn't understand the significance of Taiwan. It was clearly the hottest issue to resolve when Nixon and Kissinger began the process of reconciliation with China. Many clear understandings were reached between America and China. The most explicit understanding reached was that Taiwan and China belong to one country. The 1972 joint communique stated, "The U.S. side declared, the United States acknowledges that all Chinese on either side of the Taiwan Strait maintain there is but one China and that Taiwan is a part of China." The United States government does not challenge that position. It reaffirms its interest in a peaceful settlement of the Taiwan question by the Chinese themselves. Since both Taipei and Beijing agree that Taiwan and China belong to the same country, it is also erroneous for any American to claim that Beijing's claim on Taiwan are proof that China is an expansionist aggressive nation. The Chinese desire to reunite Taiwan with the mainland represents a restitution, not an expansion. The most fundamental question that America has to ask itself is a simple one. Does it consider itself legally bound by the clear agreements that it has reached with China on Taiwan? Most Americans believe that America is an inherently law-abiding country that both respects and abides explicit treaties and agreements it has signed. In practice, America has walked away from treaties and agreements it has signed. There is only one reason why this happens. As the strongest country on planet Earth, America can walk away from any legal agreement or treaty and not face any consequences. No force can make America abide by its legal obligations.

In the past, until as recently as 2001, before 9/11 happened, America's primary impulse and instinct was to respect international agreements. Thomas Frank documented this in The Power of Legitimacy Among Nations by describing how the U.S. Navy refrained from boarding a vessel in 1988, even though it was found to be carrying illicit cruise missiles. Early in 1988, the U.S. Defense Department became aware of a ship approaching the Gulf with a load of Chinese-made silkworm missiles en route to Iran. The Navy believed the delivery of these potent weapons would increase materially the danger to both protected and protecting U.S. ships, and the Defense Department therefore quite cogently argued for permission to interdict the delivery. The State Department, however, countered that such a seizure on the high seas under the universally recognized rules of war and neutrality would constitute aggressive blockade tantamount to an act of war against Iran. The U.S., if it enforced a naval blockade, would lose its purchase on brokering peace as a neutral. In the event, the delivery ship with its cargo of missiles was allowed to pass. Deference to systemic rules had won out over tactical advantage in the international struggle for control of U.S. policy. Post 9/11, most of these self-restraints have disappeared. The Trump administration is clearly the most extreme American administration in ignoring all legal obligations that follow from international treaties and agreements. John Bolton, Trump's former national security advisor, has said explicitly, "It is a big mistake for us to grant any validity to international law, even when it may seem in our short-term interest to do so, because, over the long term, the goal of those who think international law really means anything are those who want to constrict the United States." Before his resignation, Bolton led the charge within the Trump administration to ignore or violate previous agreements that America had reached with China and Taiwan. In an op-ed for the Wall Street Journal in January 2017, Bolton argued that it is high time to revisit the One China policy and decide what America thinks it means 45 years after the Shanghai communique. In response, Ted Galen Carpenter, a senior fellow in security studies at the Cato Institute, wrote in The National Interest in June 2019, "Before Bolton's current stint in government service, he pushed for highly dangerous and provocative policies. He urged the United States to establish formal diplomatic relations with Taiwan and even advocated moving U.S. military forces from Okinawa to Taiwan. Either measure would cross a bright red line as far as Beijing is concerned
and would likely trigger PRC military action to prevent Taiwan's permanent political separation from the mainland. Having someone with those views holding a crucial policy post and sitting just a few doors down from the Oval Office greatly increases the likelihood of a further boost in U.S. support for Taiwan despite the risk of war with China. Bolton is no fool. He knew that many of his words and actions on Taiwan riles China. There is a real danger that Bolton or someone like him may initiate or trigger a series of actions that could force China to take military actions across the Taiwan Strait. I deliberately used the words force China to make military action, because a Chinese leader who is seen to be weak on Taiwan becomes politically vulnerable. To protect his political position, he may be left with no choice but to act. George Kennan provided his fellow Americans some wise advice on the need to avoid provocations when he made the case for containment of the Soviet Union. Such a policy has nothing to do with outward histrionics, with threats or blustering or superfluous gestures of outward toughness. While the Kremlin is basically flexible in its reaction to political realities, it is by no means amenable to considerations of prestige. Like almost any other government, it can be placed by tactless and threatening gestures in a position where it cannot afford to yield, even though this might be dictated by its sense of realism. Bolton seems to disagree. He has engaged in tactless and threatening gestures toward China.

Many Americans naturally believe that America is behaving responsibly on Taiwan because it is the main guarantor against an outright military invasion of Taiwan. This is true, yet it is also true that it is the people of Taiwan who will suffer if American actions provoke military responses from China. If America's goals on Taiwan are truly noble, if it wants to protect the Taiwanese people, and if, in the long run, America wants to see the gradual emergence of a democratic China, it should allow the continuation of the only democratically run Chinese society in the world, which is Taiwan. Note, Singapore does not qualify for this description, since it is a multi-ethnic society, not a Chinese society. The best way to preserve the democratic system in Taiwan is for America to leave Taiwan alone. It should also forcefully indicate that it will not support Taiwanese independence. This is the tough love message that President George W. Bush sent to the then Taiwanese leader Chen Shui-bian, who was flirting with independence. And this tough love message worked. Might China invade Taiwan unilaterally and without provocation? There are two major constraints on China. The first is the Taiwan Relations Act, passed by the U.S. Congress on January 1, 1979. It explicitly says that it is the policy of the United States to maintain the capacity of the United States to resist any resort to force or other forms of coercion that would jeopardize the security or the social or economic system of the people on Taiwan, and the United States will make available to Taiwan such defense articles in such quantity as may be necessary to enable Taiwan to maintain a sufficient self-defense capability. The second is that it is actually in China's national interest to allow the continuation of a social and political laboratory to indicate how a Chinese society functions under a different political system. There is a convergence of Chinese and American interests here. China could learn long-term lessons from Taiwan on how Chinese people cope with democracy. It is also in America's long-term interests to have a well-functioning democratic society in Taiwan. In short, if political wisdom rather than short-term tactical games dominates Chinese and American decision-making on Taiwan, both sides could agree on Taiwan retaining its autonomy. Strong American discouragement of Taiwanese independence movements will help to reduce tension across the Taiwanese Straits. Reduced tension across the Taiwanese Straits will also help to reduce the pressure on the Chinese leaders to accelerate the reunification of Taiwan with China. This is Masterclass, a program about people that get things done. Today, the second audiobook has China 1

Sometimes simple metaphors can help to draw out contrasting strategies. Imagine Taiwan as an unsinkable aircraft carrier stationed within striking distance of China. Then imagine it as a healthy virus that could stimulate the body politic of Chinese society. If Taiwan is viewed as an unsinkable aircraft carrier, America should try to keep Taiwan as separate from the mainland as possible. Hence, the goal would be to accentuate the differences. Although America cannot explicitly support the voices calling for Taiwan independence, as this would be a clear violation of the agreements signed between America and China on Taiwan, it could send indirect signals indicating its sympathy for the Taiwanese voices advocating independence. It could also work more sympathetically with the Democratic Progressive Party, DPP. Hence, when the DPP president of Taiwan requests a stopover in America en route to Latin America, America would allow it, even though these visits infuriate Beijing. America could also supply Taiwan with more advanced military weapons, even though this would violate a clear provision of its joint communique with China of August 17, 1982, which explicitly stated, "The United States government states that it does not seek to carry out a long-term policy of arms sales to Taiwan, that its arms sales to Taiwan will not exceed either in qualitative or in quantitative terms the level of those supplied in recent years since the establishment of diplomatic relations between the United States and China, and that it intends gradually to reduce its sale of arms to Taiwan, leading over a period of time to a final resolution." But if instead Taiwan is understood as a healthy virus, America should encourage greater contact between Taiwan and the mainland in the hope that exposure to the open and freewheeling democracy would lead to the gradual transformation of China toward a fully fledged democracy. It would thus be in America's interest to see more links between Taiwan and China. To facilitate this, America should work more closely with the Kuomintang, KMT, rather than the DPP, as the KMT is opposed to Taiwanese independence.

In theory, China should be opposed to a policy of developing closer links with the free and democratic Taiwan, as it could lead to calls for a similar political system in mainland China. It is therefore truly remarkable that all the recent governments in China have gone out of their way to both increase and facilitate greater contact between the mainland and Taiwan. As recently as 2008, there were 188,744 Taiwanese tourists visiting China and 329,204 Chinese tourists visiting Taiwan. When relations between China and Taiwan improved from 2008 to 2016, while the KMT president Ma Jingjiao was in power, the numbers increased significantly to 3.6 million Taiwanese tourists in 2016 and a peak of 4.18 million Chinese tourists in 2015. The big breakthrough happened in 2008 when China allowed direct flights for tourists. Flight times from Shanghai to Taipei and vice versa were reduced from 5 hours, excluding transit time in Hong Kong, to 2 hours. If Americans want to understand how relatively enlightened Chinese policies toward Taiwan have been, they should compare them with American policies toward Cuba. No American president had the courage to meet Fidel Castro when he was alive. By contrast, Xi met President Ma Jingyao in Singapore in 2018. America has a strong macho culture. The leaders who are admired are the ones who appear strong and belligerent. Presidents who are seen to be weak struggle, like Jimmy Carter or Barack Obama. However, there are times when softer approaches can be more effective in protecting and promoting America's interests. A defter approach on Taiwan, rather than the approach advocated by John Bolton, is to America's advantage. This is why a stronger political consensus on Taiwan should develop in Washington, D.C., to avoid forcing the Chinese to take military action on Taiwan when they don't want to do so.

President Xi Jinping tried to provide a face-saving way for both parties to de-escalate rising tensions over the South China Sea when he proposed that China would not militarize any of its reclaimed features in the South China Sea if America would not send any naval vessels to provoke the Chinese. There was a great opportunity for both sides to de-escalate the issue, but America missed the chance. Will America continue to misread Chinese intentions? During the next decade or two, China will probably emerge as the world's strongest power without becoming an expansionist one. 2,000 years of Chinese history have created a strategic culture that advises against fighting unnecessary wars in distant places. The likelihood, therefore, is that while China's strategic weight and influence in the world will grow significantly, it will not behave as an aggressive and belligerent military power. If the real competition between America and China will not take place in the military sphere, is it wise for America to focus on enhancing its military capabilities when the real contest will be in the non-military sphere? Is it time, therefore, for Washington, D.C. to change its strategic consensus on China? This is Masterclass, a program about people that get things done. Today, the second audiobook has China Won, the Omnibus Wind Ensemble played Frank Zappa.

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